0: already collected about 600 kgs of waste with volunteers and hope to expand their efforts full time. Locals and the council are backing the initiative as illegal dumping remains a persistent problem despite overall volumes falling. And a sport, New Zealand Football is reviewing an incident involving players and officials following a match in Napier on Sunday. The review concerns one Napier City Rovers player, three team officials and two officials from Miramar Rangers. The incident occurred during the Detol National Football League Championship Round 1 match. Across Hawke's Bay, the rest of today will be mainly fine with some light winds. We are heading for a high of 18, dropping to a cool 5 overnight. And looking ahead to tomorrow, the forecast is for more of the same. It'll be fine with some westerly winds with an expected high of 22 degrees.
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6: 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Katie joins us from Go With Grace today. A warm welcome, Katie. Hello.
7: Kia ora, Alicia. 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
6: Thank you for sharing your time with us. We're super grateful. Katie, our previous guest on Grief on Various Degrees left you a question. So to kickstart our conversation today, Katrina wants to know, do you personally listen to podcasts and where do you find the ones that you like?
7: Yeah, awesome. So, great question. Thanks, Katrina. It's interesting, hey, how podcasts have sort of just fallen into our world, like a lot of the other changes in technology. And I love listening to podcasts. When do I listen to them? In the car, a lot of the time. And when I'm driving, I love having a podcast on. I love listening to them when I'm gardening, when I'm outside, you know, doing jobs around the property. If I'm walking, I'll sometimes enjoy just the silence and other times really enjoy listening to podcasts. And where do I find them? I think it really comes back to the connections and the conversations that you're having with people. So often you'll listen to one podcast and they'll mention an author or another podcast. And so you sort of just find your way through that way. Often they're sort of recommendations or referrals from friends or colleagues. And I just think that they're such an amazing resource, an amazing tool to share information, and particularly around things like death and dying, because they're often really tough conversations to be had, and there's something really nice about just having that voice without necessarily, while your mind or your hands can be busy doing something else, just actually listening to different people's stories, listening to information that might be quite hard to hear sometimes, but somehow if you're out in the garden and the sun's shining and you've got your hands in the soil, sometimes being able to hear those stories and hear those things that might be really hard to talk about, it just feels a little bit easier somehow. So yeah, I love podcasts. I refer to them for all sorts of things, for kind of light entertainment and for learning and for sort of, you know, deep consideration. So yeah, I love it. I love them.
6: Well, thank you for sharing that, Katie. That's good insight. So I think a share from a friend is really important too, isn't it? Because it's usually on topic or on point of what's going on in your life. And then they think, hey, when they listen to it, they think of you and think, this would be great information to share onwards. And then it's sort of like an effect that keeps rolling along, doesn't it?
7: Absolutely. And it's, you know, often then it's specific to, you know, a particular theme or, you know, I mean, when I think about the podcasts that I sort of refer back to repeatedly, some of them are purely comedic. So, you know, they're just really lighthearted comedy, which is really nice sometimes, especially if you've had a really heavy day.

0: Yeah.
1: Some of them are, you know, I really love podcasts like RNZ's The Detail, because it lets, you know, it's essentially investigative journalism into, you know, deep dives into things that are happening across the country, and you don't necessarily get that sort of level of depth in other places. You know, a podcast like Beautiful Anonymous by Chris Gethard. He's an American guy, and it's essentially just people call up and tell their life stories to him, and the stories are all anonymous. And I love the fact that you just never know what the story will be when you start listening to that particular episode.
0: Yeah.
1: And it's just a beautiful insight into
0: sharing.
1: Humanity. Yeah, exactly. Yeah. People's lives and stories. And podcasts can be fantastic for all sorts of things.
0: Yeah, definitely. So tell us your story with Go With Grace. What and who is Go With Grace?
1: So Go With Grace is a space that I have created with the support of a huge number of other people. I call it a space because that's really how it came about. I felt that there was a space that needed to be filled, and so that's what Go With Grace is. You can talk about it as a website platform. You can talk about it as a team of people who are trying to help in a particular space. But really for me, we're trying to hold the space that we felt was sort of being left empty. And because the space was empty, there were people like myself 20 years ago when I had my first significant loss, when I lost my second daughter. I had all of these questions, and I just could not find the answers, and I couldn't find the information that I wanted to help me navigate through what was one of the most horrific times of my life. And I remember, aside from all of the trauma and the hurt and the stress that goes with that, you know, you start to slowly, months later, start coming out. That cloud of grief sort of shifts. It doesn't go away, but it shifts. And I just got really angry at some point that people who are suffering in the most awful, awful way are then not supported to just simply be able to find the information that they need to help themselves in one of the hardest times of their lives. And so, yeah, I guess, you know, I talk about the fact that Go With Grace, the journey of Go With Grace began 20 years ago with the birth of my daughter, Faith. She was born at 22 and a half weeks. She was born early because most of her heart was missing. And she could not survive outside the womb. And at the time, there were some amazing organisations in place, but not necessarily in regional New Zealand.
0: Yeah.
1: There were some great services in the main centres, but I had to navigate some really big, hard decisions, and I really felt like I was doing them. You know, I had amazing family support, but I certainly didn't feel like there was a place that I could go to get the answers that I needed.
0: Yeah.
1: So, even then, she was born in the hospital, just in case there were complications. And, you know, I was asked if I wanted to take her body home, and it never really dawned on me, like, what would have happened to her if I'd said no.
0: Yeah.
1: But it was just, of course I was going to take her home, but who would even ask a mother that question? And but then to take her home, there was no support around that, you know. We had to create what we carried her home in. And then I had this, you know, my baby, and I wasn't ready to let her go. I wasn't ready to say goodbye. And so, you know, I had my family running around buying ice from service stations because we just instinctively knew that we needed to keep her cold. She was born in January.
0: So like a lack of guidance, Katie, there, like, or just people with knowledge and information to share?
1: Yeah, like, where do you go to get that information?
0: Correct. You can't really be braced for it. You know, people, like, you might know that, like, something's wrong, or innately, like, it might not go well, but you can never actually be ready for death, I reckon. It's still a shock on some level, or, you know, even how you deal with grief, it blindsides us, right?
1: Absolutely. You can have somebody who is dying, you know, who you are caring for and who is dying for years before they, you know, before they actually...

0: actually stop breathing, and it can still be an incredible shock. You know, we think that if we know that it's happening, that somehow it makes it easier, but it really doesn't.
1: No. And it's not till that sort of stops that you realise, oh my gosh, I'm literally not ready for this. But you can't, because you can't be prepared for that end.
0: No. Well, for me, there are lots of things that we can prepare for, and or the people around us can prepare so that they can support us, right? Because you know, at that time, we had amazing support network with our friends and our family, but you know, they didn't know how to support me necessarily. But you know, they did what they knew or thought to do. But you know, as the support people around someone who has lost someone, what do they need? How can you support them? What are useful things to do in that situation? Yeah. And what are things that maybe aren't so useful to do? So, I just a place to find some of those answers. And so I guess that's, for me, faith was the the beginning of Go With Grace. And then quite a few years later, I lost my dad to cancer. He was diagnosed just before Christmas. And he died about 3.5 weeks later, so it happened very, very quickly. I can still picture sitting in the doctor's office up at the hospital and them saying, you know, we're looking at palliative options now. We're looking at, you know, this is terminal. And we're still sitting there saying, great, so, like, what's the plan here? What are we going to do? You know, are we thinking chemo? Are we thinking radio? And it wasn't until they said, you know, your dad is dying. Now we need to focus on how we care for him until he dies. It's, you know, and then what? Like, then where do you go? What does dying even look
1: like? What's available?
0: You know?
1: How do we do this? Where do we do this? And those are things you want to know.
0: Can he come home? Exactly.
1: And I feel like that knowledge, is it lost or we just don't have it? You know, are we sharing? I know there's lots of movement in New Zealand particularly and overseas as well, but I think even with the doula, you know, the doulas coming in and helping with end-of-life care and just even, like, everything, you know, like, where is that knowledge? You know, it should be shared, you know, where, so my next question to you about Go With Grace is, what are some of the fundamental beliefs and supporting individuals and families through that dying process?
0: So, coming back to is that information available? It 100% is. Like, the people I have met who are working in the space, who are caring for people, you know, qualified practitioners, volunteers, all of these amazing, amazing people, they are doing the most incredibly beautiful job of supporting people, you know, within homes, sort of, you know, looking after people almost one at a time with whoever's in front of them. But I think that the challenge is that there isn't that information, all of that incredible knowledge that they hold in their heads isn't anywhere that's, I guess, more easily accessible so that the pressure on them to become the sharers of that information is also huge, you know?
1: Yeah.
0: If someone turns up in hospice, they're there to have their sort of medical needs cared for, but they have so many other needs. And, you know, if you're a social worker in a hospice setting, like the expectations on you to help manage all of these huge challenges and burdens and fears that families are dealing with are just, it's just massive. And so part of the intent for Go With Grace, it was to not only help families, whānau, to be able to find this information themselves if they wanted to go looking for it, but actually create a resource for people in the whole, you know, people in the sector themselves. So actually helping people, helping the carers, helping the volunteers, helping the nurses and palliative care workers and other practitioners in the space, helping them to find the information so that they can then support their families and so that they can then get back to, you know, the nursing or the caring, the sort of main or the primary, you know, part of their role. I think they end up being so many other things to these families because these families have nowhere else to go to get that information or support.
1: And they're very much a pillar at that time too, aren't they?

0: Absolutely. I mean, it's like a midwife. You know, when you have a baby, when you first get pregnant, you think,
1: Manual, please. Can I have the manual? Where's the manual?
0: Yeah. And then if you have a positive experience with your midwife, you know, the moment that baby is born, and especially in the weeks that follow, they are one of your rocks. You know, they are one of your favorite people of all time.
1: Yeah.
0: Because at that time where everything is so intense and your needs are so high and you feel so out of depth and, you know, all of you're experiencing all of these new things, you know, they are your rock, they are your sounding board and your emotional and mental and physical support. And it's a little bit the same at the other end of life. You know?
1: I agree.
0: But there's so much to it. Yeah.
1: And I feel like as a society, we're so scared of, or like we don't even like talking about death. Yeah, it's going to happen to all of us. So I feel like it's almost like, you know, when you talk about it or they see the word death or dying, it's sort of like walking tentatively over eggshells, you know, like, oh, we don't want to insult anyone or scare anyone. But reality is that we should have all this shared knowledge, right? Because it then empowers us. I think we live better.
0: Oh, absolutely. And I think, you know, you can attest to this as well. When you're the person who is having to do the organizing, so when you are one of the closest people left behind when someone dies, the amount of work, the number of decisions that have to be made, there's all of this admin and all of these considerations, and there's all, you know, Even just the farewell, which is actually a really small part of the work that happens when somebody dies, where is it going to be held, and did that person want to be buried and cremated, and why, and you know what was important to them, and you know, so I mean, for me, the thing that started Go With Grace turning from an idea in my computer, I've had files sitting there for years and years, into an actual reality, was when I lost my partner to suicide a couple of years after Dad died. And I just, there was just so much work to be done, and it was so hard because I wasn't expecting his death. I didn't know it was coming. And he hadn't done any of the planning or preparation himself. So he didn't have a will. We hadn't had the conversations around what he wanted or needed or what his preferences were. Mm. And so the stress and the pressure.
1: And the struggle stream. Yeah.
0: Make all of those decisions for him on his behalf. You know, thinking with all of the little things, you know, like, is this the right venue? Are these the right people to speak? Is this the best way to honour him? Is this what he would have wanted? How do I best show my love for him? You know, I really strongly believe now that is a responsibility that we need to take on ourselves. So it's not fair for me to leave that burden, leave that stress for my children. I don't want my children to be in a position where they are grieving the loss of their mum and they are having to navigate.
1: That's such a relative point too, Katie. I haven't seen it from that perspective. Like, it's your responsibility to not put that burden on your family. They've got enough. You know?
0: Exactly.
1: Yeah.
0: And it genuinely takes, you know, like with my dad, when he died at home with the support of hospice, we were able to care for him at home for that 3.5 weeks, which was absolutely incredible. And then when he died, we worked with a local organization, so funeral directors, called A Graceful Undertaking, and they provided the most incredible sort of wraparound support for us. But they let us lead that whole process. They let us lead how we cared for him. You know, so we cleaned him and we dressed him and we did all of those things at home, and we organized a rotation to keep him nice and cool. So he never left home, so we had him at home for 5 days. And what that meant was that we had dozens of people who, he was so well known and so well loved, and we just had dozens of people who then had the opportunity to come and sit with Dad, to talk to him, to say goodbye, to sing to him, because he was a big singer. And the amount of acceptance and peace and healing that happened in that 5 days, I don't know how you could ever measure

0: significance of that.
1: Phenomenal.
0: And that was all, you know, that meant that when he died, the amount of peace that we all had as a family,
1: your grace,
0: I know was so much greater. And
1: you accept, I think, better like a death like that because you know in your heart of hearts that everything was done as well. There's no questions, right? Because it was honoured and you're as peaceful as you can at some point. Do you know what I mean? Without the price you pay for great love being your dad. But you know what I mean? Like there is an element, I think, of like that sits in your heart of peace because it's done right.
0: Absolutely. And you know, we got to, I think that one of the other things I struggle with, and I guess that, you know, it came up when Faith died was, and the question around, do you want to take her home? For me, 100% of course I do. I'm not willing, just because she's died, just because she's not breathing, doesn't mean she is any less important to me. So when, you know, when Dad stopped breathing, even more so we wanted to show our love for him and care for him and be there with him. And so, you know, he wasn't left alone for days. And I think just because your person isn't breathing anymore doesn't mean that, there's not value for us as the ones left behind to keep loving them, to keep showing our love for them. Because I genuinely believe that that's the amount of healing that can come
1: from
0: showing that love is huge, you know. And I think often people are scared they don't know how to do that. They don't know what their options are. They don't know. Yeah, they don't know what the options are. They don't know what those choices look like.
1: So how does Go With Grace collaborate with other healthcare providers, families and other support systems to ensure comprehensive and personal care for individuals facing these end-of-life transitions?
0: So when we first started mapping out what the space that we were trying to fill might look like as a website platform, one of the first calls that we made was to our local hospice, so North Haven Hospice here in Whangarei. And because obviously hospice have such a wealth of knowledge and experience in this space, and we wanted to make sure that we got information as right as we could. So they were hugely instrumental in supporting us to bring together all of the information on the website, particularly in and around palliative care. So that was amazing. We obviously had all of the information that we'd gathered ourselves over the years, and then we worked with a local law firm as an example, Henderson Reeves Lawyers, who offered us guidance and advice on all of the legal content for the website, because that was again really important to get that right. The other really cool feature on the website is a business directory, so. You know, realised really quickly that there are so many people connected to supporting families and whānau in this end-of-life transition. And so it's all sorts of people, you know. It's everyone from lawyers, which is a sort of a, you know, one that we all sort of think about quite quickly, but there's obviously all of our funeral directors, funeral celebrants. There's all of the businesses in and around venues and catering and that support people through farewell. There's lots of beautiful organisations and businesses who support people through palliative wellness and care. So, you know, even mobile hairdressers, right? People who are mobile male technicians. One of the nicest things that we did for my dad when he was dying was to massage him. And, you know, we did that ourselves as a whānau, and it was a funny thing because, you know, my dad was this like solid, big, stoic, old school dad. And so, you know, massaging his feet for the first time, like, seemed like a kind of a strange place to be, but actually it was one of the most
1: therapeutic.
0: And for me and for him, it was just touch, you know. Touch is so important in that,
1: absolutely,
0: in that space and stage.
1: Absolutely. That's why cuddle is so important, right?
0: 100%.
1: Everyone loves a good cuddy. Katie, what are some of the up-and-coming events or initiatives that is going on with Go With Grace? Or how are you planning to raise awareness or provide education or offer any additional support to the community in the area of end-of-life care?
0: Yeah, cool. So I guess, I was going to say, aside from the directory, one of the other really, really cool things we've done to collaborate in the space is helping to organise the first Dying Matters

0: Week event, which was last year, across 7 regions in Aotearoa. So prior to that, there had been a sort of a spin-off from an Australian-based week, which was helping to really just start conversations in community about death and dying, about grief and loss. And so what we did was, you know, just build together a bit of a crew of people that we'd sort of met over the months from around the country and said, hey, well, you know, how about if we do this ourselves? How about if we make this feel a bit wow. more local, a bit more Kiwi? And it was just a massive labour of love from a whole bunch of really committed, beautiful people from across the country. And we pulled off the most amazing week of events. We had, you know, seven regions involved. We had 140 events across the country. They included sort of walk-up, you know, conversation opportunities. There was lots of workshops. There was lots of learning around all of the different aspects of dying. We had really cool hands-on workshops for people who were sort of looking for something a bit more tangible in that sort of therapy space. And it was amazing. So just in Whangarei, we teamed up with our local library, which was really cool because it was this sort of really safe, shared, you know, public space that people could come in and out of. We had about 20 talks during the week, and, you know, a lot of them were chock-a-block. So, and the best thing for me about that, being part of some of those conversations, was at the end of them, you know, or at the beginning, I should say, people would come in and they'd sit down and you could see everyone sort of holding on quite tight to their handbag and their body language was sort of quite closed. And honestly, by the end of these sessions, people just putting up their hand and asking, you know, well, do I have to get embalmed? And then what happens if I don't have a will? And, you know, who awesome. Should I talk to about this? And
1: conversations. Just,
0: oh, my gosh, it was amazing. And that was exactly the point. And
1: that's so awesome.
0: What's super cool is that we're doing Dying Matters Week all over again in 2025. It's the first week of September. So we're now up to 14 regions, which is amazing.
1: So that's the 1st to the 7th of September, is that correct?
0: That's right. And the whole idea of that is to create a space where people can, you know, a safe space where people can start conversations and they can learn and they can have the opportunity to ask all those questions to take away some of that fear. You know, what I find is that a lot of the time people don't talk about this stuff because they've sort of labeled it as hard and scary and challenging and it is all of those things, but I can 100% guarantee that the more you talk about it, the less hard and scary and challenging it becomes.
1: And knowledge is power, right?
0: Absolutely. And I think it's you know, that's where our courage comes from, and that's where, you know, lots of people don't want to plan because they don't even want to think about, you know, often when you're talking to people about death and people still say, if I die. Who's going to be left behind to pick up the pieces? And it's really easy for us to say, well, actually, that's not my problem. I'm not going to be here. I don't have to worry about it. But, you know, we all know families who have been broken apart because someone in the whānau has died, and then the pressure on the conversations that come after they've died around finances and money and assets and division of, you know, stuff, it breaks families. And again, from, you know, if you do that work yourself, if you put that in writing and you say, this is what I have and this is what I want to have happen to it after I'm gone, one of the outcomes of that is that you then allow your family to not even have to have those
1: second
0: really
1: guessed
0: horrible.
1: And then there's and I don't know, and from my line of work, how much animosity do you see, and you know, how many families fall apart because it was nothing but a guessing game of what they thought they thought or thought they didn't know or how they did it. It's crazy. Katie, that wraps up our first podcast together, our first one. I feel like we've got many to come because I feel
0: awesome.
1: We didn't get very far through our questions, but you're just a wealth of knowledge. And wouldn't it be great to have a conversation as we make our way towards, as we progress throughout the year towards Dying Matters Week, so you can tell people about your websites and all the knowledge that you've got, because as we know, knowledge is power. I can't wait to have you back on the show. But before you go, Katie from Go With Grace, can you please leave a question for our next guest on grief on various degrees?
0: What is the one thing that is most important for you, for your loved ones to know after you've gone?
1: Oh,

0: a good question. It's one to ask the family anyway, isn't it?
1: It's the one to, like, everyone should be asking that
0: question.
1: We're scared to plan, but I tell from my experience, if the more planning you do, the more peace you are leaving your family with. The less planning you do, the harder it is for everybody. So, what is the one thing that's most important for the people that you leave behind to know?
0: Thank you so much for joining us today, Katie.
1: Awesome. I really enjoyed it. This is a huge passion project or space for me. And so,
0: we can feel that too.
1: Love to keep talking.
0: Please follow me on Facebook, Celebrant Alicia, or check out our website, www.grieftopeace.co.nz. 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Till next time, please live your life in full colour. Tell your loved ones you love them and leave no stone unturned. Bless you all and thank you again for the tune in.
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9: Kia ora, Pinky. Thanks for having me here.
8: Good to have you. So first of all, what is the Election Access Fund?
9: So the Election Access Fund is a fund that provides support for people that want to participate in Parliament, put themselves forward to be elected, who also have a disability. And what the fund provides for is it provides finances and financial support to make sure that people with disabilities are able to put themselves forward and stand for Parliament in the same way that everybody else can.
8: Cool. So why was it established?
9: It was established initially in, I think, 2020 by a Green MP who was our first deaf MP in Parliament.
8: And
9: Mojo, yes. And what Mojo recognised was the burden and the particularly the financial burden that was faced by people with disabilities that added an extra barrier to being able to participate in what is actually one of every person's right, and that is to put themselves forward to represent all New Zealanders in Parliament. So she put forward a private members bill and...

0: became law, and we set up the fund after that.
1: So who can actually apply for it, and when can they apply for it?
0: So the fund opens 18 months before an election, and that sounds like a long time. The reason for that is that the fund covers two types of activities. So the first type is when somebody is considering putting themselves forward as a candidate. So political parties generally go through a selection process. And for somebody with a disability, that can often be the first kind of hurdle, in that there's a lot of activities that they need to participate in to be able to be selected. So we have the first part of the fund available for people seeking selection, and we can help with some of the costs that are associated with that. And then the second element to the fund is once people are selected to represent or to put themselves forward as a candidate by a political party, or if they're standing as an independent, then we can start to work with them to help support them with their campaign costs.
1: So what does the funding cover?
0: So there's a trick in this one, and the fund covers costs that would be incurred in the process of applying for selection or for putting yourself as a candidate that would be incurred because of your disability. So it's a cost that anybody without a disability wouldn't face. So everybody has costs when they're putting themselves, when they're campaigning or when they're seeking selection. It's making sure that the barrier that can be a financial one associated with a disability doesn't rule somebody out from being part of that process.
1: So I'm thinking, say I wanted to run for Parliament, I have an eye condition, which means I have tunnel vision, I've got low vision. In the past, I've had a guide dog, now I use a cane. One of my biggest issues is getting around places and also finding out about venues in advance, trying to find, the layout, where everything is. Is there something in this fund that I could apply for?
0: There certainly is. And what we would do is work with you to really start to tease out and articulate what those particular needs that you might have are. The reason we do that, or we recommend that people do that, is that means that we can help people really isolate what it is that can be most helpful in the most cost-effective way. So we never tell people what they should write or what they should apply for, but we can really help people work through that process. As a starting point, I'd be talking to you about how do you get around, how do you need to get around, is it a taxi, is it a support person driving you somewhere, what would work best for you, is it somebody else advising you on the layout in advance and somebody being able to provide that service for you. And we'd go from there and we would work it through, and then you can put your application forward. Of course, if somebody wants to work it through on their own, they're welcome to do so. What we find generally is most people tend to find working with us the easier way to go, but there's no one way of doing it.
1: Very cool. And what's the limit to that funding that people can apply for?
0: We try to cap a maximum cost of $50,000. Now, having said that, that can be looked at if it goes over that. We've never found that costs get that close to that limit, but you never know. I mean, everybody is different, and I think that's the important thing to take away here is we don't have a set template. We do have some policy guidelines, but we do step back and look at everybody's circumstances and how and what can be met.
1: So what does the application process look like?
0: Yeah, so we put through a form. Now, if you're seeking selection, so right back at that first phase that we were talking about, it's just a declaration that we ask for, that you are seeking selection for a political party, and then you go through and talk about the activities that you're looking for support for. We ask that you work through a bit of a draft budget template, and again, we can help with that if people need be. There's heaps of resources on our website to help you do that. Now, once that application is finished and it's in with us, we actually anonymise it. So I often don't know who has received our funding at an individual level, because what happens then is your anonymised form is looked at by our applications panel, which are made up of three people.

0: people who are well known in the disability community, all with lived experience, and they help advise and work with me around sort of looking at the overall needs, the application, and saying, hey, yep, this looks like it absolutely makes sense, it fits within the guidelines, and they provide advice to us on the funding. Sometimes we go back and we ask some additional questions, but as a whole, you then find out whether you've been accepted or not. Once you get to the candidacy phase, we ask if you are standing for a political party, just for confirmation from the party that you are actually a candidate. Generally, that's quite publicly known quite quickly, and it's not needed.
1: And has anyone applied for this funding for this election coming up?
0: For this election coming up, yeah, we actually have eight applications that have currently been approved. So we've got eight applicants who are using the fund and making their way through. I think we had about 23 inquiries this time round. And a lot of people kind of inquire and they tease it out and we have a chat and say, actually, it's not for me, it's not what I need. Others will come back and have a couple of chats with us. But yeah, at the moment we've got eight people receiving funding.
1: So tell us about the Electoral Commission's new campaign to promote the fund.
0: So it's called Take Your Point of View to More Places. And it's very much designed from the perspective of people with disabilities. I'm actually really excited about this campaign. It's been put together by people with disabilities. It's been developed by our creative partner, who is disability-led, and it was informed by a focus group of disabled people from a range of different perspectives. And so the kind of premise of it is somebody using an automated voice from a screen reader, because we wanted to recognise the different way that people receive information. But then you have a range of perspectives, and the video that's attached to it is, for those that are able to engage with that, is very much from the point of view of somebody with a disability. And that's what's so important about this fund, is that, you know, as I said, it's everybody's right to stand for Parliament, to put themselves forward, to represent people. But we have a unique point of view as people with disabilities, and so enabling that to happen is really important for us.
1: And where can people find out more about the fund?
0: I always feel a little corny saying this, but do go to our website. The reason I say that is we do have a broad range of information on the website, and it's a good way to have a look, have a think. We've got different information booklets there and different formats, sign language videos, easy read format. We've got audio format, we've got large print, we've got braille format. So there's plenty of different formats to be able to access. And then we've got all the application forms and bits and pieces up there as well. So it's probably a really good port of call if that works for you. However, and this is what I really, really encourage people to do, we have a free call number. And our team love really engaging and talking it through with people. So if a whole lot of material and wading your way through that isn't how you like to receive information, anybody is welcome to call us. So all of the information can be found at Elections NZ website, or if people would prefer to email, it is Election Access Fund, one word, at elections.gov.nz. And our free 0800 number is 0800 36 76 56.
1: So you've also recently launched an accessibility action plan. Can you tell us a bit about that?
0: We have. So obviously, coming up is quite a big event for the Electoral Commission and for New Zealand. And what's really important is that everybody gets the ability to vote, that you get the right information, and that you're equally able to participate. So while the Electoral Access Fund is about being a candidate, the accessibility plan is really focused on making sure that everybody gets all of the information and the ability to participate that they can, particularly changing your enrolment details. So that needs to happen by the 25th of October. So if anyone's listening,

0: to this and doesn't know, heads up now. That's my little plug, by the way. With the action plan, it's got about 20 actions actually around different disability services. We'll be listing the accessible services available to support deaf and disabled people. Oh, tangata turi, tangata whaikaha Māori and their whānau, carers, communities, everybody to take part in the general election. We've got accessible services available to support people to work at the election, to get election information, to enrol, vote. It's all there. And again, it's on our website.
1: Amazing. I have actually used, in the past, I took advantage of the phone voting system.
0: Oh, great.
1: Which I know has been around for a while.
0: Yes,
1: I now enjoy the buzz of going and doing it. I make the effort to go in and do it in person, but it was wonderful to know that that existed. So,
0: oh, it's great, and it's great to have multiple options that work for everybody. We do absolutely as much as we can. There's almost more that we'd love to do and would like to do over time.
1: Very cool. Well, I'm very excited to learn that if for some reason in the future I wanted to run for Parliament, that everything would be available for me to help me do that, and that anyone else with a disability doesn't have that barrier. So thank you so much for coming in today to talk to me about that.
0: My absolute pleasure. And we look forward to hearing from you at some stage. Thank you.
1: Wonderful. Thank you.
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